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0: I'm Guy Benson. The mayor of Dearborn, Michigan, Abdullah Hamoud, turns out he's at least turned into a big Macklemore fan. He tweeted, "Hey, Macklemore, if they don't want you performing in their stadiums," we know who the they are in this case, "you're always welcome here in Dearborn. Come put on a show here. We'll make it a free concert sponsored by the city. We stand with you for a free Palestine." You know what? I suspect that Macklemore probably could draw a crowd in Dearborn, where in 2024, this happened, cut 34.
1: "We've been asked in the past, why are our protests on the International Day of Quds, why are they so anti-America? Why don't we just focus more on Israel and not talk so much about America? Gaza has shown the entire world why these protests are so anti-America. Because it's the United States government that provides the funds for all of the atrocities that we just heard about. And this is why Imam Khomeini, who declared the International Day of Quds, this is why he would say to pour all of your chants and all of your shouts upon the head of America.
2: Al-Mawti America!
3: Al-Mawti America!
2: Al-Mawti America! Al-Mawti America!"
0: The chanting there was "Death to America," where the speaker was saying, "Yeah, we are anti-America. It's not just Israel." Then he

0: He cited the now dead leader of the Iranian regime that has been busy killing Americans for decades, saying like, oh yeah, let's pour out in his honor the chants upon the heads of America, and then death to America, they chanted in the streets of Dearborn, Michigan, where the mayor's like, hey, Macklemore, we like your style. Come on down. Oh, I'm sure they do. Senator Tim Scott is next.
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1: It was at a CARE event that infamously Ilhan Omar described 9/11 as a time, quote, some people did something. They are not just some anodyne, benign interest group or civil rights group for Muslims. They are much more sinister than that, which is a problem, or at least should be, for people like Abdul El Sayed. I will remind you that the executive director of CARE, not some random staffer, the chief, after October 7th, 2023, openly praised at a CARE function, at a big conference, on stage, in prepared remarks, with cameras rolling, praised the Hamas slaughter, the terrorist slaughter of October 7th, 2023, during which, I will simply note, dozens of Americans were murdered and kidnapped and taken hostage. The executive director of CARE praised the terrorists of Hamas, a designated terrorist organization that has killed Americans and had done so leading up to October 7th and, of course, did so on October 7th. And having seen the bloodshed, these terrorists filmed themselves gleefully committing these unspeakable atrocities, stole these people, including babies, out of their beds, killed parents in front of their kids. It is hard to describe the extent of the evil and the depravity of Hamas terrorists on October 7th. And the leader of CARE, which Abdul El Sayed said, it's just a civil rights organization for Muslims, praised the terrorists for what they did. And when you add that on top of another fact about CARE, which is they were, in the actual documents of this trial, listed by the federal government as an unindicted co-conspirator in the Holy Land Foundation trial, that whole scandal, the largest terrorism funding trial in federal history, CARE was an unindicted co-conspirator in this funding of terrorism scheme that became this sprawling investigation and prosecution. So I'm sorry, if you're caught up in a terror funding scheme as a co-conspirator, and your leader praises one of the worst terrorist attacks ever committed, certainly one of the worst since 9/11, taking the side of the terrorists, you surrender your right. I mean, even the Biden administration, at least for a while, had to cut ties with CARE. It was that bad. This is who they are. Mike Rogers in Michigan saying, hey, Abdul, why don't you return the money from these people? This pro-terrorism hate group, it is what they are. And El Sayed goes straight to the CARE propaganda. They're a civil rights group against Islamophobia, which is what Mike Rogers is peddling to try to attack me for my skin color and the way that I pray. Beware. This is not an accident. None of this is a coincidence. They know what they're doing. They are using little bromides and slogans to try to camouflage that from normie voters who are upset with the status quo and might be willing to vote for Democrats in order to shade or shield the actual truth. And that answer is a microcosm of the entire playbook. And I can see it very clearly. I think many of you can as well. But if we're not calling it out, other people will have no chance to be aware of what's being done, which is why I'm using this platform the way that I am as often as I can, especially in a handful of really important races, this being absolutely one of them. And it's actually a topic I want to tackle in the next hour when Ben Shapiro will join us. And you don't want to miss that conversation. Let's take a break. Come back with more on The Guy Benson Show after this.
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1: Also hands an advantage to the Chinese Communist Party, which, at least in theory, the vast majority of Americans want no part of.
2: Well, that's exactly right. And when you look at the revealed preferences, by the way, of Americans on all of this stuff, the reality is the vast majority of Americans are already using AI. So, you know, they're saying we don't like AI, we're afraid of AI, and then they're using AI in the same way that they say they hate Congress and then go and vote for the incumbent. So, you know, I think that there's a lack of political leadership here. I think that a lot of the political leaders are catering to the anti-tech mania because people, the truth is, what people really are worried about right now is losing their jobs. Right, that's what they're really worried about. And that's getting channeled into apocalyptic talk because it's more fun and interesting. People are mostly upset about the tech sort of, I'd say, confusion that's going to arise in the economy from job transition. That's understandable. But that's totally understandable. I totally get it. But yep. The solution to that is not to pull the plug on all this stuff because, I mean, first of all, there's one bipartisan consensus in Washington, D.C., and that is to endlessly spend money and never pay for it until we go bankrupt. And the only way that you could theoretically even possibly hope to outrun the bear is with extraordinary levels of productivity increases. The only way that happens is with AI.
1: I think that that is very likely true. And that bipartisan consensus seems to be just marching forward unabated, including, I mean, I know President Trump's done a lot of great things that you and I have both supported, but now he's getting desperate toward an election that might not go very well, to put it mildly, for his party. He's like, oh, you know, let's just send checks to everyone and maybe we can do it without Congress. And I'm like, what's the purpose of voting for the supposed small government party if this is what they're proposing? And getting into it like a bidding war with the left on government spending and handouts is, I mean, I think absolute folly.
2: Yeah, I mean, I totally agree with this. I think that the Republican Party is increasingly moving in the direction of trying to outbid Democrats when it comes to giveaways. And you're just going to lose that game. It's a stupid game. This is, I think, the biggest problem right now that Republicans have is that there's no overarching narrative to what it is that Republicans do or stand for. It just feels completely fragmentary. So it's like, okay, we're doing a good thing here, but we're doing kind of a bad thing here. There is no overall argument as to what Democrats are doing wrong, because how do you argue that Democrats are socialists while you're nationalizing stockholding in particular industries and also threatening to give $5,000 to every American citizen? Like, these are not things that you can argue while simultaneously shouting from the rooftops that socialism is bad. You're going to have to take a stand at some point here.
1: And socialism is bad, and it's very dangerous to empower these types of people, and we might learn that the hard way. It might mitigate some of the potential losses in November, how radical and crazy they've gotten on the other side, but you're right. The Republicans are facing a real dilemma and they don't have much time to figure it out. And we'll see what goes down from the electorate in a number of weeks. And then we'll have you back to break it all down and maybe do a postmortem on what has occurred and where to move forward. Ben Shapiro, host of The Ben Shapiro Show. This new movie that he's the executive producer of is called Run, Hide, Fight, Infidels. Already stirring the pot, already getting canceled certain places. You can check it out at the Daily Wire website. Ben, thanks so much for your time.
2: And thanks so much.
1: You bet. With that, we'll stand aside. Come right back. It's the Guy Benson Show Happy Hour. Don't go anywhere.
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4: He is Eric Carlin. I'm Gary McNamara. Welcome and good morning. Coming up here on the show today, following the bottom of the hour, we got a ton of stuff. Number one, we have to touch on it. Bernie Sanders' 32-hour work week.
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8: News. I'm Sue Guzman. For the first time in 3 years, the Federal Reserve has raised interest rates despite demands by President Trump to cut them.
9: Inflation has remained above the Fed's 2% target for more than 5 years. The Fed predicts PCE inflation to be 3.7% this year.
8: Fox Business's Connor Hanson. House giving final approval to a strong Russian sanctions bill honoring the late Senator Lindsey Graham. The measure designed to punish top importers of Russian oil and gas.
10: This strengthens economic sanctions against Russia to put maximum pressure on Vladimir Putin's war machine.
8: Speaker Mike Johnson, President Trump expected to sign the bill into law. And Texas has carried out its fifth execution of the year, putting to death 40-year-old James Norman for the murders of three people in a 2005 home robbery. America's listening to Fox News.
11: On guard. U.S. Olympians do it. 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
6: Fox News, I'm Ted Linder. A new Fox poll finds a majority of registered voters are negative about the economy.
7: 77% of the poll's respondents say the economy ranks from fair to poor. And while 44% say their finances are holding steady, 43% say they are falling behind.
6: Fox's Grinnell Scott. President Trump holding a rally in Gaston County, North Carolina on Wednesday night.
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2: News. I'm Sue Guzman. President Trump reacting after the Federal Reserve announced it's raising its key interest rate Wednesday for the first time since 2023 to combat high inflation.
3: Lower the interest rates for the United States of America and fast, because we can grow at a level that nobody's ever grown before.
2: The Fed's Board of Governors hinted at a possible further hike before the end of the year. Earlier, the president wrote on Truth Social he has confidence in Fed Chair Kevin Warsh. He says the hostile governing board is making him look bad. House giving final approval to a strong Russian sanctions bill honoring the late Senator Lindsey Graham. It's designed to punish top importers of Russian oil and gas.
4: This strengthens economic sanctions against Russia to put maximum pressure on Vladimir Putin's war machine.
2: Speaker Mike Johnson, the president, is expected to sign the bill into law. 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
1: From naming it after President Trump, the president claims it was losing money for years.
2: 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They were losing hundreds of millions of dollars and sometimes hundreds of millions. This is before I got involved.
1: The president previously claimed the center fell into disrepair. The board approving a $285 million renovation plan. 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
3: This is America in the Morning from Westwood One. Coming up this half hour.
4: The Federal Reserve has boosted its benchmark interest rate for the first time in 3 years. Sagar Meghani, Washington.
5: An NBC Telemundo News helicopter crashes in a San Fernando Valley neighborhood in Los Angeles, bursting into flames. I'm Julie Walker.
6: President Trump's nominee for Surgeon General testifies in front of lawmakers. I'm Clayton Neville.
7: Arrest in Los Angeles, charging three people with allegedly stealing $12 million in aid meant for the homeless. I'm Jennifer King.
8: Tom Cruise gets candid about his career, his dreams, and his intensity in filmmaking. I'm Kevin Kaugh.
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0: We're back on America in the Morning. The very quiet Atlantic hurricane season continues. Here's today's outlook from AccuWeather.com meteorologist LaTroy Thornton.
1: A couple of different factors will combine to produce a rather wet end of this week for some portions of the interior western U.S. around the Four Corners states and into a portion of Wyoming. It's the monsoon still intensifying today that brings the risk for enhanced showers and thunderstorms to places from Arizona and mainly western New Mexico, across all but eastern Colorado and mainly eastern Utah, with the highest flood risk setting up over southwestern Colorado and mostly places in Arizona near and northeast of both Phoenix and Tucson. These tropically boosted monsoon downpours may bring debris flows as well, along with gusty winds that could lead to blowing dust. Farther to the north, a storm centered over the northwest slowly drifting eastward through tomorrow brings a widespread risk for showers and storms, focused from far northeastern Oregon and north central Idaho into southern Montana and northwestern Wyoming. There may be some areas of flash flooding within this zone as well, along with gusty winds. Some places to the south and west of that area, across central and southern Oregon, interior northern California, and perhaps a sliver of northwestern Nevada,

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3: Kids today.
4: What are you talking?
3: They have Flo-Rida.
4: Yeah.
3: What are those things they inhale? Vapes?
4: Vapes.
3: We had cigarettes and Zeppelin.
4: That's right.
3: Marlboro Red and Led Zeppelin, baby. That's what you wanted to grow up.
4: See you at the smoking area.
3: I'll never forget. We went to the Heyman's house in the basement. And they were all smoking marijuana, yeah, listening to Led Zeppelin 4, and then we went streaking. Those are good times. Now, those are the real memories. Now I'm sitting here reeling over.
4: You went streaking?
3: Yeah, we did. One stupid song. We were all taking our clothes off running around Arlington Heights. No, but it, you know, I really remember Ed McMahon standing with a check at a front door for Publishers Clearinghouse. And yet it never happened.
4: No, it did not.
3: So for the longest time, my first love was Jean Duisand. Beautiful French girl. And my recollection was she took a job at a movie theater. And started, you know, a relationship with the manager of the movie theater. And that's why we broke up for about a year. And then we got back together. I would have bet my life on that. We got new bedroom furniture. So we're moving everything, you know, things that have been in a top drawer for literally 30 years that I haven't looked at. Birth certificates, stuff like that. And in there is an old Velcro wallet from when I was 13, 14 years old.
4: Right.
3: Andrea finds a letter from Jean in the wallet. It's really sweet. But she's talking about, I can't wait to see you. I really love being with you. I'm looking forward to the prom. I miss talking to you. Don't you love talking to each other? I really, really do like you, babe.
4: You hang up. No, you hang up. You hang up.
3: So then it gets to this part. This is really sweet. You ready?
4: Yeah.
3: She goes, hey, when we get together next time, I'll let you talk to me about God.
4: Aww.
3: I promise I'll have a more positive attitude.
4: See?
3: Do you know what I think happened?
4: What?
3: I think, because I know I got born again that year. I think I got I think I became like some crazy radical Christian. Not crazy, but, you know, obviously zealous.
4: But you were sharing the gospel.
3: Yeah. And then, but in that letter, though, she mentions, I'm kind of excited about my new job. And I'm thinking to myself, yeah, you're going to be doing more than popcorn. You're going to be serving up a manager. But I completely miss. I think what happened was I got

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3: We're all in this together. 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
4: John Decker from the White House in a moment. 35 minutes after the hour. Can't have your morning show without your voice. You say it. You send it. We all hear it like Woody in Arizona.
5: Morning, guys. So Bernie Sanders is proposing Congress create an AI regulatory agency, much like the FDA. Oh, that's just great. How's the FDA doing? Seems like every week there's a new salmonella outbreak or product recall for metal and plastic in our foods. So if this new AI regulatory agency performs like the FDA, yeah, we're dead.
6: Yeah, I think we can rule out, I'm from the government, I'm here to help. I believe this is Chuck.
7: You know, I'm really sick and tired of listening to people complain about the mortgage interest rates. The first home that I bought cost a mortgage on it was 18%. They just need to put things in context.
6: Well, yeah, I mean, I had that conversation with my dad in a car one time. That house I grew up in was at, I think, 15% interest. Of course, it was only $90,000. Now, home prices are through the roof, 6, 7, 8 times what they were when you were paying that double-digit interest rate. And part of those prices are high because of interest rates being manipulated and held low. So now it's the double whammy. I assure you that today's housing prices compared to when you were double digits with 7.5% interest is tighter than when it was double. So I get your point, but I also get the pain as well. Republican leaders in the House of Representatives have cut short their final legislative week before the midterms. They're always working hard. Thank goodness you cover a president and not Congress, or you'd have nothing to talk about. White House correspondent John Decker is here. Good morning.
8: Yeah, I'm thankful of that. I really am. I've got a lot to talk about every day with President Trump, for sure. But yeah, the House has adjourned. They've adjourned for two reasons, Michael. One, they're nervous. The leaders in the House are nervous because the dynamics are such that they're concerned about whether or not Republicans will hold on to control of the House of Representatives. It's everything related to the economy, inflation, gas prices. The other reason why they've adjourned is because of a privileged resolution that was going to be brought up on the House floor by Thomas Massie, Republican of Kentucky, that would call for the impeachment of Pete Hegseth. And so the House Speaker, Mike Johnson, did not want to see that legislation taken up.
6: Well, again, you know, I would just say nobody ever governs anymore. It's like a nonstop, constant campaign season for power. You would think if the writing on the wall doesn't look good for them, they'd want to stay in session and get more done, not the opposite. But I get that. I get the political pressures. And by the way, if the Democrats should get control of the House, you can expect a lot more than Hegseth impeachments coming for the next year or two. The president obviously shouldn't have been shocked. None of us were. The Fed raised the rate a quarter, probably to make things even worse, was signaled they're probably going to raise it another quarter before the end of the year. And the president wants to go one total point the other direction.

0: All America, all the time. On the side of freedom and liberty, your voice of hope and truth is here. The Bongino Report, PM. With Sean Farish.
1: Good afternoon. We have liftoff here on this September 10th. It is the Bongino Report, PM with Sean Farish. And we have the first hour, second 2 hours of the Dan Bongino Show on this pretty somber day. It is, we're not going to have a somber, too somber of a show. We will reflect a little bit on what happened a year ago today. Obviously, the assassination of Charlie Kirk, but the eve of the 25th anniversary of September 11th, and the aftermath of what I think was a very successful RNC midterm convention, first ever RNC midterm convention. I see a lot of people, they go, whoa, what's the point of doing something like this, right? Like, what is the issue? What are you doing? Well, the point of it is, number one, I mean, conventions generally in presidential years are, you know, they say you get the convention bump, you get a, you know, a feeling of unity coming out of there. The party sets forth its platform. The party, you know, whatever party it is, the DNC, the RNC, in this case, it is the RNC, you know, sets forth its vision, lays out either the things that it has accomplished in the past that it wants to build off of, or what it seeks to do, the party does, in the future. And generally, you're in a room full of voters and supporters who support the party one way or the other. So it's a very supportive environment, right? But you look at an RNC, you look at a convention like this in a midterm year, you don't ever see it. I like the idea of changing the behavior so possibly we could, you know, change the results. Right? And so in this case, you have a midterm convention. You're changing the behavior. It doesn't necessarily mean the results are going to change, but if you do nothing leading up to the 2026 midterms, and you're not really trying to, you're not really trying to achieve different results, or at least in this aspect regarding a convention. I thought last night's convention, the RNC, I thought it was a rousing success, and I'm not just saying that because I support this administration. I'm not just saying that because, you know, at heart I am an activist. I listened to all of Donald Trump's speech. I liked about 99% of it. I think the $5,000 check, whatever that is, the dividend, well, I get what he's trying to do, and I also get the angle of the Democrats coming out because Trump proposed it, saying, oh, it's a bribe. Yeah, really? How is this any different than when you guys promised, you know, we will give you free health care. We will give you free money, universal basic income. Like, how is it any different than when the Democrats probably, you know, forgiving student loans and, you know, the whole city run grocery stores and free this, free that, free that, free this, right? How is that any different than when the Democrats, quote unquote, bribe their voters? The answer is it's not any different than that. That's the answer. It's just funny to see Democrats coming out against the handout from government. Meanwhile, that's like their entire platform. We'll have more on that in a little bit because I don't like the idea, and I'll explain why I don't like the idea. It's not changing how I'm going to vote. It's not changing any of that. I'm not trying to black pill or doom and gloom this. I'm just, you know, it's not, I would prefer if we don't go down this road of vote for me because I'm going to give you money. Tax cuts, different story. No tax on tips, different story. If we win the midterms, you get a $5,000 check in the mail. Nah. I'm not going to be like the Democrats and say, well, it's okay when we do it, but it's not okay when they do it. Nah, I just think it's not okay. More on that in a little bit. Because there is one situation where I would think it is okay. But that doesn't seem to be on the table right now. However, we're going to get to some highlights from the RNC, because aside from that, which is really not that big a deal, but it was obviously, you know, when you start making not promises, but proposals about money, it catches a lot of people's attention, which I think is, you know, part of the plan here. And again, of course, you have the hypocrisy of the Democrats. They're putting themselves on display. They're exposing themselves, right? That's part of it as well. But aside from that, which really was not the biggest takeaway from the speech from last night, aside from that, I think Donald Trump handled that beautifully. The energy was phenomenal. There was a lot of support in the arena. The arena was packed to the rafters. And the president outlined what he has accomplished and what he hopes to accomplish in the future. Again, if they're able to keep the trifecta. Now, another thing that I see a lot of people do, they fall into this trap. Well, Republicans control everything already. How come it's all not getting done? Well, that's a very base level, elementary level way of thought. Yeah, Republicans control the House, but by 3 seats. Yeah, Republicans control the Senate, but by 3 seats. You have razor-thin majorities. It gives everybody a little extra leverage, so they take. Everything gets loaded with pork. You wind up with bloated budgets and bloated bills and fights and, you know, and different roadblocks, and you can't get the Save America Act passed because you don't have 60 votes, which you also don't have enough Republican senators that will end the filibuster, and it just becomes a mess. The best way to overcome that mess is to slowly chip away at it, take what you can get, and focus on what you already have accomplished, and basically sell to the American people, hey, look, we need a little bit more time, a little more runway to accomplish some of the other stuff, and you're not going to get any of that accomplished with the Democrats. The first and foremost thing I think was great to highlight, and Trump needs to highlight this more, and he will, of course, on the campaign trail, and Republicans need to highlight this more, and I think they will on the campaign trail, and activists like myself, like some of you who may be listening, watching on Rumble, etc., is the crime rate dropping. Mike, just one more time, producer Mike, super intelligent, right? Beautiful. You're a beautiful person. Let me ask you this question. Would you rather live in a safe community or a dangerous community? Safe community. Why do you want to live in a safe community, Mike? Exactly. Quality of life, your family, your loved ones, right? And you have Democrats who would agree with that. Maybe not establishment Democrats on Capitol Hill, but you have Democrats who would agree with that. Independents who would agree with that. Nobody I know intentionally moves to an unsafe community because it's unsafe. They don't move to a dangerous place to live because they want to experience danger, right? It isn't like chasing a tornado and thrill seeking. You know, you chase a tornado, you're in the storm for like an hour, right? You know, you live in an unsafe community, that's your life. That's every day. It'll wear on you. It's dangerous. So let's roll cut one, Mike, of Trump talking about the crime rate that is plummeting under Trump and his leadership. Go ahead.
2: And last year, I think you saw this, we achieved the largest drop in violent crime ever recorded in the history of our country, with the murder rate falling to the lowest level in 125 years, the year 1900. And that's despite the fact that, you know, we've removed tremendous numbers of people, and we focused on the bad ones, and we got some really bad, some of the worst killers you'll ever imagine. But that's despite the fact that some of these people, so many have come in. Again, we've gotten a lot of them out. I can say most, but soon it will be most of them out. We're working like hell to get them the hell out of here. But that's despite the lowest murder rate since the year 1900. That's big stuff. That's long before my father was born. I had a great father. He was born after that number. He never liked talking about age. So he's looking down at me saying, what do you have to mention that for, son? Our predecessors killed and buried the American dream.
1: Murder rate's down. Violent crime rate is down. Think about that. You know, the rate at which Americans are being murdered is falling. That means less Americans are being murdered per capita, right? This is a remarkable achievement. Something that should make everybody happy. Hey, I don't like Trump. I don't like the way he talks. I don't like his tweets. I don't like this. I don't like that. But I do. I like the fact that my community is safer now than it was a couple of years ago. This is nonpartisan. This is not one of these issues where, oh, you know, it's not like deportation strike, for example. There's no, the only right way to feel about deportations is to get rid of all of them that are here. But, you know, you have people who want amnesty, and then the deportation crowd is obviously very anti-amnesty. It's not even one of these. Nobody wants to live in an unsafe community. Nobody. Jiggly Belly Pritzker, JB, the governor of Illinois, says the Democrats have a platform that everyone wants to vote for. If that was the case, why did Trump win in 2024? And let me play for this. Let me play you this one. Here you go, Mike. Cut two on the Democrat platform. Does this sound like something that everyone wants to vote for? Roll it.
2: But America has beaten communism before, and we will beat it again. We've beaten it before. The new Democrat communists have even published a manifesto. Do you believe it? We have a manifesto in our country. They vow to abolish the police. That makes a lot of sense. Abolish prisons. Abolish the United States Supreme Court. Abolish the United States senators. We have some very unhappy senators sitting right over there. They want to abolish ICE. They want to abolish Border Patrol. And Paul, you were great tonight, wherever you are, the head of Border Patrol. He was great. And they want to grant full amnesty and voting rights to all illegal aliens, regardless of whether they were criminals, murderers, or any other type. Everybody gets it. If you were a murderer, you get to vote. They want to ban all oil and gas, which I would think in Texas will give Ken a very big victory. Now think of it. They want to ban oil and gas. We're in Texas. I mean, this guy, Talafrico, this guy is terrible. They want to defund the United States military and lower my very high standard on health care for our great vets. You know, they want to take away health care for our veterans. They want to steal your money for reparations. They want to basically punish you for crimes that you never committed that happened hundreds of years ago. And our country doesn't have that kind of money. They have the money for $5,000, but they don't have that kind of money.
1: Now, you get the point here on the Democrat platform. This is not a platform here that it sounds like people want to vote for. Right? That is what we like to call contrast messaging. Trump touts the crime rate dropping, then lists in there, oh, amnesty and murderers getting the right to vote. And, you know, obviously high crime, soft on crime, pro crime. Look at places like New York City. Look at places like Philadelphia. Look at places like Seattle with this cashless bail, Chicago with this cashless bail crap. Nobody wants to live in a place like that where we're not holding criminals accountable. Night one of the RNC was a success. The vision is laid out. Night two, we'll follow that up. And then we have to take all of that energy and apply it to winning the 2026 midterms. We'll have more on the Bongino Report PM with Sean Farish in just a minute. We'll be right back after this with a little more highlights from yesterday's night one of the RNC.
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3: The midterms are almost here, and Republicans could be in deep trouble. Polls show Democrats leading in key races. Tonight, Rob Finnerty on Newsmax reveals the growing threat from the DSA and the radical left. With less than 60 days to go, Finnerty says it's time for the GOP to hit the panic button. The House may go, and control of the Senate is up for grabs. gas prices, mortgage rates, health care, and out-of-control national debt. Americans are angry. And Newsmax shows you how the progressive left wants total control of Congress. Tallarico, El Sayed, AOC, Bernie Sanders. Finnerty reveals President Trump's secret plan to fight back. Don't miss Finnerty tonight at 8 p.m. Eastern on Newsmax. 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
1: Welcome back in as we got a little Creed. Come on now. Mike listens. Yesterday I was like, you know, we got to do a little Creed. I went dreaming. I've got it to know the world. Time and time. They say, we got Creed now. You know, that's it. We can just, that's it. End the show. We can go home. We got Creed. That's fine. No, it's great. Can you take me? Can you take me higher? Listen. Love it. We'll take this act on the road. We'll take this act on the road. We'll have David Attenborough join Creed, by the way.
16: As you see, the people who are trying to mimic Creed's frontman Scott Stapp as he sings the song "Can You Take Me Higher?"
1: Oh my gosh! You know, I said I was going to talk about this $5,000 thing. You know, the dividend. I know a lot of people are like, "Yay, money!" You know, I get it. The only way that I would consider this a good practical idea is if that program was passed as a part of a balanced budget, i.e., the $5,000 per person that we're going to give everybody is money that we have. It's not money that we don't have, right? At some point, we do have to, and I'm not, look, $1.3 trillion, it's a lot of money, but in terms of, you know, adding that to our national debt, right? I mean, well, what's another $1.3 trillion is what a lot of people have said, right, over the course. We're already in $40 trillion. What's another $1.3 going to do? But that's not the point. When the Democrats promise free things to people where we get mad, we should not say, well, I love this idea, as I don't love this idea. Again, unless you want to give taxpayers their money back. Okay, but like you can't just print this $1.3 trillion into existence. All that's going to do is contribute to inflation, right? I mean, so I think we need to be a little more responsible. That's just me, spending on all fronts. Now, if you pass a program like that, if it comes through and it's part of a balanced budget, we don't have to create extra money to fund this program, then I'm with you. But I said it on the podcast, and I'll say it again. If I get a $5,000 check from the Trump administration, I'm donating it right back to the government. I don't want it. I'm not, you know, oh, you're stupid. It's free money. But it's not free money. Someone's got to pay for it. And we all pay for it because what it does is, in part, devalues our currency, just flooding the system with more money in circulation. I don't like the idea. I think it's funny that the Democrats now apparently don't like the idea because they love giving out free stuff. They love, you know, bribing their voters. They love
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22: Not too bad through York County, 83 North and Southbound are looking good. Church Road, a little slow jumping off there at Emmigsville. 30 West, slow Sherman Street over past 83. 30 East, slow Sherman Street over to North Hills Road. And watch your speed out on 30 right in the area of Hellum and Mount Zion Road. Making your way into Lancaster City, we're dealing with an accident there on Wallbank Street at 134 Alley. John Will Spock, right now traffic.
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1: Welcome back in. It's Bongino Report PM with Sean Farish. And we are cruising right along here in this first hour. So I want to clear up something about this $5,000 dividend, because apparently it is unpopular to say that we shouldn't do this. There's a rumor that the $5,000 dividend fund is going to come from tariffs. I mean, if you could show me the $1.3 trillion that we brought in through tariffs that the Supreme Court hasn't said has to be refunded after last year's issue, then I might agree with you. But until you can show me that pile of $1.3 trillion, to me, this is inflationary. And only if passed in a balanced budget, not part of the congressional budget where we are spending more money than we have, if it is a part of a balanced budget, i.e. the money that we brought in through all of our revenue sources and the money that we're going to be spending on programs, if one of those programs is this $5,000 dividend thing, then I'm okay with it because we have the money. If we have to create additional money, then that's inflationary. I don't like inflationary policy, and I never will. I don't care how many names I get called or someone called me an a-hole. Okay, that's fine. I don't like inflationary policy. You know, you can give people free money all you want, but if you have to create that money and print new dollars and inject it into the system, then the $5,000 is going to be worth less than what $5,000 would normally be worth in an economy that isn't creating money out of thin air. I mean, we've got to think past tomorrow, guys. And I hate to say it, but I see a lot of people who are if Kamala Harris and the Democrats floated this idea, we would be screaming from the top of our lungs that it's not right, but it's okay when we do it. I believe in standards, and this is one of those things where I don't think we should do it. I don't think so. Unless it's a part of a balanced budget. Then I would say, all right, you want to give Americans a windfall? That's fine, because instead of saying, where are you going to get the money? You're going to say, okay, we have the money, and $1.3 trillion of it is going to the American people. That's it. But it's definitely not, it is definitely not coming from tariffs, because we haven't brought in $1.3 trillion in tariffs. Not even close. So I don't know where that rumor started, but it's not true. Okay. Let us move into more highlights from the RNC, because honestly, this RNC speech and this RNC address last night was so good. That was the one thing I have a problem with. But everything else I thought was fantastic, including this bit about the Michigan Senate race. This is going to be cut three. Donald Trump talking about Abdul El-Sayed. And it's not just Donald Trump who's taking aim at Abdul El-Sayed. It's also it is also Democrats in Michigan taking aim at Abdul El-Sayed. But let's play cut three here to hear what Donald Trump has to say about the embattled Michigan Democrat Senate candidate. Go ahead.
5: Michigan, the Democrat nominee is Abdul El-Sayed, who brags about the fact that he wants to pack the Supreme Court with 23 far-left lunatics, justices. His sister, who's absolutely, you got to listen to this one. His sister celebrated the terrorist slaughter of babies on October 7th. She thought it was a great thing. His sister thought it was a great day. His mother worked for an organization that gave hundreds of thousands of dollars to people that follow Osama bin Laden. And he campaigns with a Marxist agitator who says that America deserved 9/11. We deserve to have 3,000 people killed, two massive structures brought to the ground. We deserved it, right? Yet the Democrats want to make this extremist a U.S. senator. And running against somebody really good. He's fortunately, we have a man named Mike Rogers who's great. So on November 3rd, get out and vote for Mike Rogers.
1: Get out and vote for Mike Rogers if you are in Michigan. Yes. And again, Donald Trump highlighting the very, I would say, scary Michigan Senate candidate, Abdul El-Sayed, campaigning with a guy who says America deserved 9/11. And that would be Hassan Piker. But it's not just Donald Trump, and it's not just Republicans that are taking aim and taking shots at Abdul El-Sayed. You also have Democrats in Michigan. This out of Breitbart. We talked about this on the podcast earlier today. Michigan Democrat warns against Abdul El-Sayed, saying that socialist politicians are more racist than the KKK. It's true. You know, they take black voters for granted. They do. They act like they're a monolith. I mean, you can go down a list of nasty, racist

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1: Ogle said, young black men in the Bronx don't know what the word computer means. If I said something like that, I would get in a lot of trouble, right? They'd say, oh, look at this racist white male. That's a nasty thing to say. Who are you to say that black people don't know what computers are? What do you think they are? A bunch of, you know what, blah, blah, blah, blah, blah, like that Palestinian journalist called Hakeem Jeffries. You know. It's the soft bigotry of low expectations. To look at somebody, look at their skin color, and then come up with all different, you know, facts about them without knowing the person, right? Without knowing the person, that is racism. That is bigotry. Democrat Michigan State Representative Karen Whitsett told Fox News Digital, quote, it doesn't change. It's just different slave owners. Talking about Democrat Party leaders who treat black voters as a monolith who should only support left-wing candidates. Remember Joe Biden? You don't vote for me, you ain't black. He said that to a black person. Remember Gavin Newsom? Oh, man, that was a good one earlier this year, right? He was in front of a room of black people. Might have been black journalists. I'm not sure, but it was a room full of black people. And he said, I'm just like you. I got low SAT scores, too. How do you know everybody in that room got low SAT scores? Now, surely you wouldn't be looking at a room full of black people and coming to the conclusion that they're all stupid, right? No, that's exactly what the Democrats do. That's why this Michigan Democrat said the far-left rising socialist wing of the Democrat Party is, quote, more racist than the KKK. How about it? So it's not just Republicans taking shots at Abdul al-Sayed. It is Democrats as well. But this, I think, was the line of the night. This is going to be cut for. Donald Trump makes a declaration in this speech at the RNC. Lean into the patriotism, guys. It is cool to love your country. It is okay to love your country. It is okay to love the American flag. It is okay to be outraged at people who don't love this country. Now, it is a free country. If you're within the confines of the law and you're protesting the United States and you're saying nasty things about the United States, so long as you're not inciting violence, whatever. It's free speech. You know, the First Amendment, I believe in it universally and absolutely. Okay? So long as you're not inciting violence and you're not breaking the law, you can say what you want. Okay? But he says, America belongs to the people who love this country, not the people who hate this country. Let's roll cut four.
2: They don't care because they hate our country. And they are Democrats. And they're very, very wrong. On election night, we're going to prove that America does not belong to those who hate it. America belongs to those who love it.

0: America's.
1: America belongs
0: to. We have so many
1: to,
0: great people here tonight. It's so sad because I'd like to mention every one of them.
1: There it is. America belongs to the people who love it, not the people who hate it. So get in there and love your country. Talk about the United States of America with a smile. Be proud of what we've accomplished since our inception. And as we move into this 25th anniversary of September 11th, which is tomorrow, and we'll be talking about the retconning of 9/11, right? The people are erasing history and acting like what happened on that day didn't actually happen because now they need to pervert it and distort it to fit a different narrative. When you've got a party in this country that's campaigning with a guy who says that we deserved it, meaning all 3,000 people who died in that day and the thousands of others who have passed away since, whether it's from exposure, whether it's from PTSD-related stuff or mental health-related things or anything of that nature, military, that they deserved it, that this country deserved it, is disgusting. How you could vote for a party that allows that thought in their tent is out of control. Listen, again, I'm a free speech.

0: absolutist. You could say America deserved 9/11 if you want. I don't agree with it. I think it's disgusting. I think it should be roundly condemned. And if you're a political party in this country, you should not allow that ideology in your tent. You just shouldn't. I won't allow it in mine. It's not allowed in our tent. You think America deserved 9/11? You can F right off. You could stick that somewhere where the sun don't shine. Okay? But the Democrats don't believe that. The reason why they let that ideology in their tent is because they identify with it. The reason why they let that ideology in their tent is because that apparently that ideology energizes young people. That's a problem. Why are they energized by that? Well, I think you could look at the schools. What is one of the most important America First issues of our time that always seems to be overlooked? Education. We're coming up on the 25th anniversary of September 11th, and I've got to deal with a political party in this country that believes that we deserved that. Listen, I was in fifth grade. I lived on Long Island. We're going to talk a lot about this tomorrow. That's a day that still, A, feels like yesterday. B, weighs heavily on the minds of every New Yorker. You don't have to just be from New York. Everyone felt it that day. But if you were from New York, it's different. And if you're listening to this, those of you who are watching on Rumble, and you were in New York that day, or you lived in New York that day, you know what I'm talking about. It hurt in a big way. And to have some, I'm trying not to get in trouble with the FCC, Hassan Piker, insert four-letter word here, okay? Come out and say we deserve that. And by the way, this is coming from a guy who in terms of my family, like, died. I had friends whose parents saw some stuff, and everyone has a connection to it. It's like 6 degrees of separation, but it's like 2 degrees of separation when it comes to 9/11 in New York and Long Island, but to have some guy and it's a big tent. It's a strength, not a weakness. Really, Chuck Schumer? You're a New Yorker. Brooklyn guy. How the heck do you sleep at night knowing you let this ideology fester in your tent that America deserved 9/11? No. Absolutely not. I refuse to believe that we forgot that quickly. It's only been 25 years. I was 10 years old. And I didn't know everything that was going on, but I knew enough. I don't like feeling like our country's under attack, and I feel like it's under attack again, this time from within. By the way, before we head over to break, $300 billion is in the tariff account. That's how much money the government has, so tariffs will not. I don't care who says what. Tariffs will not be paying for the $5,000 American Dividend Project. Now, taxes could. We can only institute that program if it's a part of a balanced budget. That's my stipulation. Not unreasonable. That's my stipulation. Sean Farish back with more on Bongino Report PM right after this. Don't go anywhere.
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5: York County, still a little heavy, 30 eastbound, heading over past 83. 30 west, got some slowing at Tornita Street. Gas leak investigation, York City on Pennsylvania Avenue at Piedmont Drive. No problems, 83 north or south. Heavy condition south Queen Street. That's 74 just south of 83. Lancaster County, 30 east, slow lit. It's Pike over to 222. East Lampeter Township accident, Old Philadelphia Pike, Route 340 at Maple Avenue. Chuck Wilsbach, right now traffic.
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0: Welcome back in, Bongino Report PM, as we wrap up this first hour. A little Jet. I said, are you going to be my girl? I love that song. That's a great first album. Jet's first album, as low as the budget was for that first album, was fantastic. Very low budget. As a matter of fact, in the beginning of that... Are You Going to Be My Girl? You hear him clear his throat. The band, I believe, said that they couldn't remove that and do another take because they had to go like one and done through the studio. So I'm not sure if that is true, but I thought I remember hearing that rumor when that album came out many, many years ago. It was low budget. I know that. I just don't know if it was down that low budget. Today is September 10th. It is 1 year since the assassination of Charlie Kirk. And he had famously said, you know, when the discussion stops, the shooting starts, something along those lines. I am paraphrasing, but the whole idea is that we have to be able to talk to one another without wanting to kill one another. And it's very difficult, especially in the age of the internet. But I want to play this clip from Donald Trump last night at the RNC, acknowledging that it has been a year since the assassination of Charlie Kirk. Play cut six.
15: So exactly 1 year ago tomorrow, a far-left extremist assassinated my great friend and conservative voice, Charlie Kirk, because Charlie Kirk spoke the truth. What shocked millions of Americans was not only the fact that Charlie was murdered as bad as it was, but also how many people made an excuse for it or cheered for it. They were cheering, some people, sick people. For a brief moment, the mask came off the radical left and you saw what they were really all about. And now those same people are trying to get power over you in this election, and they are all voting Democrat.
0: So there you go. President Trump acknowledging the 1 year anniversary of the assassination of Charlie Kirk at the hands of a radical leftist. The suspect in the case, looks to have ties to some either radical left-wing groups or just an ideology, right? Engraving the bullets with Antifa lingo and this relationship that he had with the trans furry, whatever the case may be. Tyler Robinson, of course, is presumed innocent until found guilty in a court of law. That trial, I think, starts in a few days. But let us not forget that we are fighting against our opponent is the radical left, and they want us dead. It's not to scare you. It's not to motivate you to, quote unquote, take up arms. That's not what I'm asking. I'm just asking you to go vote. Defeat these people at the ballot box. And build on our majorities in the House and Senate. I know the Republicans are not perfect. I know the Republicans are not, they have not inspired necessarily a lot of...
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1: An expanding front in the Middle East. Lisa Brady, Fox News, as Iran tries to keep pressure on energy markets.
2: The country's proxy forces in Yemen, the Houthis, are continuing to ramp up the conflict against government forces and Saudi Arabia. A key Red Sea port came under missile and drone attack on Wednesday, with the holy city of Mecca also dealing with an incoming drone event as well this week.
1: Fox's Trey Yingst in Tel Aviv. President Trump plans to meet with Gulf allies on the sidelines of the UN General Assembly in New York next week, also telling Axios he has a big decision coming up on Iran on whether to annihilate the regime. An ICE officer charged with shooting and wounding a Venezuelan man in Minnesota and lying about the circumstances, just making a brief court appearance on state charges ahead of a separate hearing in federal court. This after an extradition fight with his home state, Texas. Earlier, the White House notifying the Senate the nomination of a former Oklahoma state trooper to be the ICE director was being withdrawn. No word yet on a new nominee. A man who attacked Democratic Congresswoman Ilhan Omar during a town hall event in Minnesota gets more than a year in prison.
3: Anthony Kazmierczak sentenced to 14 months in federal prison after pleading guilty to assaulting a U.S. officer when he approached Rep. Ilhan Omar during a speaking event in January and sprayed her with vinegar water, as he said that Omar was splitting Minnesota apart.
4: I don't know.
3: Omar was not injured and continued the town hall after security officers tackled Kazmierczak. He told the court that he was fuzzy about why he did it. Records show he has a history of mental illness. He later wrote the congresswoman a letter of apology.
1: Fox's Jeff Benasso. Just getting word of a fighter jet from Texas crashing in Michigan during training, but the pilot able to safely eject. On Wall Street, the Dow up 317 at the bell. 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
5: York County accident, Dover Township, Carlisle Road. That's 74 at Palomino Road. Gas leak investigation, York City on Pennsylvania Avenue at Piedmont Drive. Wires down West Manchester Township, Marigold Road at Herman Drive. Lancaster County 30 East, low 283 over to 222. And you got a fender bender 30 East down near Donnerville Road. Also dealing with an accident, West Cocalico Township on Indian Town Road at Shenick Road. Chow Wheel Spock, right now traffic.
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20: Here's your national weather forecast on WSBA.
29: The clouds will stick around tonight with a chance of showers and a low in the mid to upper 60s. We get the sun back tomorrow. It'll be pleasant and warm with a high in the low 80s. And you'll be able to plan outdoor activities on Saturday. It'll be a mostly sunny day with a high near 80.
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0: All America, all the time. On the side of freedom and liberty, your voice of hope and truth is here. 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
1: It is September 10th. It is a really somber day. It's not only the day before September 11th, which obviously we all know about, 25th anniversary of that horror tomorrow. But this is a day, I think, for every Republican, I think independent and sane-minded Democrat, a day that is tattooed on their brain forever, because we lost a good friend of mine and a good friend to you too, our friend Charlie Kirk. You know, this morning I was sitting in a hotel room and I was chatting with Guy on the phone. And Guy said, you know, what do we title today's show? And I said, Charlie, there's nothing else to title it. And I think from now on, every show we do on September 10th, regardless of what it's about, is going to be called Charlie. And, you know, I had an idea. I mean, we don't have to make some federal holiday to get the government if we don't need the government to handle it for us. But I had an idea I just wanted to throw at you before I just play this tribute to Charlie. And I want to just get your thoughts on it. I just think as Republicans, MAGA people, conservatives, libertarians and others who tend to vote with us on the other side, Charlie died fighting for your God-given right, capital G God-given, capital R right to speak freely. He was murdered and assassinated, listening to people who didn't agree with him to hear them out. And I thought to myself, today should be, even if we do it ourselves, a national day of remembrance for Charlie. We don't need government, some congressional proclamation. They want to do whatever. That's their business. But I think Republican Party headquarters around the corner, around your corner in your neighborhood, we have one in Martin County. I think every September 10th should be a national day of remembrance for Charlie. I'm going to tell you something, folks. Charlie was human. He has flaws like I do and anyone else, but almost no one in the Republican movement did more to organize people and get them out and actually win elections and project political power through electoral wins, not just talk, than Charlie Kirk. You know, thank you, Dan, Martha. No, thank you. It's hard to believe that actually happened. I'll tell the story every year. I'll make it quick, but I was your deputy director of your FBI. You own it. Wasn't mine. And I was sitting in my office on the 7th floor, and I was engaged in a meeting about, it wasn't the most important issue in the world, but about what to do with FBI firearms and handguns after agents retire, because we were destroying them, which was just stupid. Perfectly usable firearms. So I was in a meeting with one of the lawyers, this woman, Gail Trotter, you may actually know her, and a couple of other administrative people. And I looked up at the Fox News coverage. I had a TV in the office, you know, a small one, but enough where I could see it from across the way. But I had the TV on mute because I was engaged in a meeting and I don't want, you know, the TV volume up. And all I remember seeing was Sandra Smith from Fox put her head in her hands. Now, having done a show at Fox myself, I couldn't imagine what happened on live TV where the host stopped talking. You never stop talking on TV. It's live TV. What are you going to do? Sit there and stare at everyone? You don't even stop talking on radio. It'll go to a best of if you do it for 7 seconds or more. So if a host on television stops talking and puts their head in, I thought something happened. I'm like, God forbid, is she having a heart attack? So I said to the folks in the meeting, I said, hey, everybody, whatever, stop talking for a second. Give me the remote. And most of you remember the moment she said, I forget her exact quote, but we're hearing word that conservative activist Charlie Kirk was shot at an event in Utah. I couldn't believe it. I thought, no way. I mean, for as much as we know left-wing violence targeted at Charlie and others out there, by the way, me included and others, it still was hard to believe. So we were scheduled to be at the 9/11 Memorial in New York, both Director Kash Patel and I, the next day. And I remember calling Paula and telling her just minutes later, because we had, you know, figured out through the impact. I mean, friend of mine who was worked at the FBI and was a Marine walked in and he saw the horrific video on X and he said, he's not alive. That's not survivable. So I called my wife, Paula, and I said, I can't believe it. You know, Charlie's dead. And she started crying. I'm really trying to get through this, man. She started crying because she knew Charlie really well. Because Paula, it doesn't matter for the purposes of this segment, I don't know. Paula used to handle all my scheduling. So Andrew Colvett from Turning Point and Charlie would talk to Paula almost as much as they talked to me. And she said, you know, get out there. And so we went to the 9/11 Memorial and then Cash and I flew out to UVU. It was a pretty traumatic moment for me, as it was for all of you. So I just wanted to play quickly on my National Day of Remembrance for Charlie Kirk, which will be every year for me for the rest of my life on this rock we call Earth. I want to play just a quick montage or some of, and I'll try to get through this like you do, folks. And I know in the chat, you're going to be, I'm not crying, you're crying, but it's okay. If you have a man card or a woman card and you got to turn it in, we'll all turn them in advance together. Check this out.
2: 13 years ago, I was in a car driving to Rockford, Illinois, and this journey started. It was June 5th, 2012. No money, no connections, and no idea what I was doing. Started to barnstorm Illinois and in the Midwest, speaking at every possible Tea Party rally I could. That was the garage that we literally started in Lamont, Illinois. I had burning desire. Looking back at it, I wanted to grow this thing more than anything imaginable. I poured every part of my being into this.
3: He was 18. No money, no map, only a call from God.
2: My political journey was in the midst of the Obama craze in Chicago. As someone who was generally conservative, I realized this generation, millennials, is going to be the most progressive generation in history if we don't do something about this.
3: Only in America can a young man with a dream change the world.
2: So I go to college campuses and there's a lot of error. We're all sinners. We all live in error. We as Christians are called to go into the public arena to correct error with truth. I'm far more interested in what God wants of me than what I want from God. But sometimes the difficult road is the way that you should configure your life. For every single one of you, there are a couple thousand students that wish they could speak out like you do. And courage is a choice. It takes no skill to be courageous. You might come up to the microphone and say, Charlie, I don't know my talent. I don't know my skill. The cool thing about being courageous is you just have to say, I choose to be courageous. You are doing something that is bigger than you.
4: If everything completely goes away, how do you want to be remembered?
2: I want to be remembered for courage for my faith. That would be the most important thing. Most important thing is my faith in my life.

0: That's not a pregnant pause, folks. I'm just having a tough time with that, like you are. He was in this business, and some of you out there in the chat and part of the show today may be in this business too. You may be commentators, you do Twitter lives, you're just you do what I do. Maybe you have different audiences, doesn't matter. We do the same thing. You know what I'm about to tell you. There are a lot of people in this business who just behind the scenes are different than they are in front. They're just not good people. There's a lot of them. Charlie wasn't one of them. You texted Charlie about an issue. Charlie got back to you like that. And if Charlie didn't get back to you right away, Charlie would send you a text about why he didn't get back to you right away. And it would start almost every time, almost every exchange with Charlie I have, when he took a bit to get back to me, would start with, "I'm sorry, man. Here's what I was doing." God bless his kids and his wife, Erica. I just want to play for you quickly so we can all, you know, there was some fake left-wing controversy, by the way. And I'll throw this crap in the garbage, folks, about, oh my gosh, I can't believe they did the RNC and started it on the anniversary of Charlie. You clearly have no understanding of Republican, MAGA, conservative party members at all. If there was ever a day to get out and organize and fight for this country and the things we believe in, then damn it, this is the freaking day to do it, you idiots on the left. Like, how stupid are you guys? You totally don't understand us at all. Charlie be looking down right now, damn proud that all these people showed up and are sitting there in 100 degrees waiting on a security line to go in to hear the opportunity about what a greater America looks like tomorrow. You can take that and shove it up your ass. You have no idea what you're talking about. Here was a president last night recognizing Charlie as well. Take a listen.
1: Extremists assassinated my great friend and conservative voice, Charlie Kirk, because Charlie Kirk spoke the truth. What shocked millions of Americans was not only the fact that Charlie was murdered as bad as it was, but also how many people made an excuse for it or cheered for it. They were cheering, some people, sick people. For a brief moment, the mask came off the radical left, and you saw what they were really all about. And now those same people are trying to get power over you in this election, and they are all voting Democrat, okay? They're all voting, every one of them, and you can't let it happen. We will not let them win, and in Charlie's honor, I just want to say we love you, Charlie, and Erica is here someplace. Erica, where is Erica?

0: And I'm going to tell you something else. He loved his wife, Charlie. He loved and adored his wife. And anyone telling you otherwise, you can write off your Christmas card list tomorrow because they are absolutely BSing you. And God bless Erica for continuing to fight the good fight when she could have said, I have to take me and my children who are now fatherless and I'm now husbandless due to this unimaginable crime. And I'm just going to go and buy a cabin in Wyoming somewhere. No, that's not what she just got right back out there. And for, again, those of you in the media suggesting some left-wing media trying to start a fake controversy on the Republican side about how dare they what? Recognize Charlie, but the President of the United States on the one-year anniversary of his assassination by doing exactly what Charlie dedicated his life to, organizing to go win for American values, you morons. You'll never understand us. Ever.
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2: The midterms are almost here, and Republicans could be in deep trouble. Polls show Democrats leading in key races. Tonight, Rob Finnerty on Newsmax reveals the growing threat from the DSA and the radical left. With less than 60 days to go, Finnerty says it's time for the GOP to hit the panic button. The House may go, and control of the Senate is up for grabs. 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And Newsmax shows you how the progressive left wants total control of Congress. Tallarico, El Sayed, AOC, Bernie Sanders. Finnerty reveals President Trump's secret plan to fight back. Don't miss Finnerty tonight at 8 p.m. Eastern on Newsmax. 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

0: backing down? No apologies. The Bongino Report PM.
1: There were some really incredible moments last night. I've got that. I've got an update on one. And I've got a very important update at the end of the show. Folks, you know, I hate unnecessary teases, but please don't miss the end of the show. And I'm only putting it at the end because I want to get to the RNC highlights too. A couple of things happened last night that are interesting. My sound bites and snapshots theory, which the RNC and the speakers had down to a T last night. But I've been telling you over and over and thanking you for hanging with us despite the endless character assaults on me, Kash Patel, the president, Marco Rubio, JD, I've been just so, so full of gratitude that you haven't fallen for it. I've said to you, when this is over, this presidency, this 4 years, and the body of work both me and Cash and others have put in becomes fully transparent, as that's all aired, I promise you I'll put that record up against anything. And now you're starting to see some of the people who had an agenda against us. As the defamation suits pile up and all the other things, you're seeing massive amounts of corrections now. You're going to see a lot more of this. Listen, I've got a bit of a soft spot for this guy at the RNC last night. I'm going to play a couple of videos I thought were the highlights, and I'm going to kind of spread the wealth a little bit because a lot of people spoke yesterday. I really love Brandon Gill. I've known Brandon for a long time. If you don't know him and you're a new listener to my podcast, he was giving a very good speaking spot last night at the RNC because a lot of people think like, I'm certainly not the only person. Like, wow, this guy's a superstar and plucked him from obscurity. Like, no, I didn't. Everyone's starting to figure out this guy's name. I think he could be the next governor of Texas. I'm not telling him what to do. I think he could get higher than that. He's just got a gift, and he's got what the French call, what the je ne sais quoi, the I don't know. If you knew, you'd put it in a bottle and you'd sell charisma and everybody'd have charisma, but you can't because you don't know, but he's got it. Here was Brandon Gill last night at the RNC in just a great moment. He decides to walk out and engage in a land acknowledgement. And if you don't know what a land acknowledgement is, it's this liberal thing where you say, you know, this spot I'm standing in right now was owned by the Lakota and maybe like the Sioux and then all these other. That's happened with every piece of land on planet Earth. You know, at some point there were like dinosaurs who walked on the. And thanks so much for being here. We're doing this show today, no matter what.
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6: York County accident, Dover Township, Carlisle Road, that's 74 at Palomino Road. Gas leak investigation, York City on Pennsylvania Avenue at Piedmont Drive. Wires down West Manchester Township, Marigold Road at Herman Drive. Lancaster County, 30 East, low 283, over to 222. And you got a fender bender 30 East, down near Donnerville Road. Also dealing with an accident, West Cocalico Township on Indian Town Road at Shenick Road. John Will Spock, right now traffic.
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0: 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The Bongino Report PM.
1: So Brandon Gill did a land acknowledgement last night. What did he turn left? No, he didn't turn left. But he used the Saul Alinsky line. Try a little bit of humor. It works. Check this out.
2: Only appropriate that we kick this convention off properly with a land acknowledgement. I'd like to acknowledge that we stand here today in the great state of Texas and the United States of America, the ancestral homeland of great American patriots, pioneers, and explorers who put down roots, fought for freedom all over the globe, and bled and died to build the greatest civilization ever known to man. My friends, we live in the finest country in the history of the world, and we're no longer going to apologize for that.
1: Folks, anybody can play clips, okay, and say, hey, I love this guy. I think he's incredible. You know, I shouldn't say, you know, never fall in love with politicians, fall in love with results. I totally get it. However, he brings results. Someone said in the chat, dude looks like Clark Kent. I never really thought of that, but now that you say it, he probably could very well pass for Clark Kent in like a comic book. But don't fall in love with politicians, fall in love with results. And he does what he speaks about. We'll obviously keep our, you know, keep our fingers on the pulse. We don't want people to change later, but that's really, really good. And one of the things on this show we do rather than just playing clips is we try to tie it to a practical lesson. Okay. In other words, how does that clip benefit you? What do we always call it? Edutainment, right? Had to be educational entertainment. One of the best things you can do as a political activist that Charlie, by the way, had down as well is sometimes, and President Trump is the goat of this. The greatest of all time is inject some humor. It lightens up the mood. It takes politics. You know what they call it? Economics, the dismal science. Politics is the dismal art. Politics. You got to make politics somehow interesting. Inject some humor. And not only does it break up the monotony of talking about issues that sometimes can be boring. They just can. You know, not every issue is, you know, going to get people's, blood pressure riled up. The thing about humor that Saul Alinsky, a liberal activist, wrote about in his rules is there's no natural comeback for it. There just isn't. Folks, I don't care what anybody tells you. I've been in this business a long time. I have had probably close to a quadrillion people. I have probably had close to a quintillion people poke fun at you. I could say, oh, yeah, whatever, man. I'm not going to tell you it bothers me as much as it used to. It doesn't, but it's never fun. Believe me, I've been on the receiving end of it. Humor is a gift. Use it. If you're not funny, at least occasionally in politics, I got to tell you, you're just not very relatable. You're going to become like Darth Vader, okay? I'm doing that in for Guy. Guy, that was for you. We had another, and the energy, by the way, last night was great. I mean, I'm only seeing it from the television perspective, but everybody on the ground, I got probably 100 texts last night from friends of mine in the space. They're like, it's great. I wish you were here. I wish I was there too, but I'm not. But I'm here with you because I've been missing this show, as I've said now three times, for nothing, as they say in New York, N-U-T-H-I-N. Here's another clip from last night of a guy I've told you about again and again and again. Let me see in the chat how well the P1s and the McGroins out there have been paying attention. Who is the silent assassin, the Shokasugi ninja of the Trump cabinet? Trump cabinet. We're limiting it to the cabinet. Who is it? Do you know? Every time the guy goes out there, he just slays. It's the first one. Brandon Gill's achieved legendary status with that speech. Boba Fett, 23. Besson, wait, who just said it? Who was first? Somebody just, yes, you guys are great. This is why I love this audience. You guys know what I'm thinking before I'm even thinking it. Besson is the silent assassin. The guy goes on TV and just crushes it every single time. He's independently wealthy. He doesn't need this job. you know, him and I'm not nearly as wealthy as him, but that's the great part about the Trump cabinet and the sub cabinet and deputies. A lot of people took this job. Hegseth, Judge Jeanine, others. Not because they needed the money, the government salary. They did it because they wanted to be there for you and for the country. Here's Bessent last night in a just short clip, but this guy is just a killer. This guy, his new nickname, which I am officially declaring, is Show. Show? What do you mean? Show Kasugi. I'm aging myself. He was the ninja guy from all the 1980s movies. Revenge of the Ninja, Ninja 3, The Domination, famous V8 scene. Some of you know. This is Show. Show Kasugi Ninja. Scott Bessent, check this out.
3: 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From a president who couldn't stay awake to a president who refuses to sleep. Across this country, President Trump's policies are reaching the very people they were designed to serve. He signed the largest tax cuts in history, rebalanced trade in favor of our working families,

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1: That's exactly what he did. We went from the Autopenta. You see, he creates a contrast in live time. Whenever you can do that in a speech, create a contrast of not just this is what we did for you. You know, Tom Hanks from Castaway. Look at what I have created. And not just that. You also have to warn people about what the opponent's going to do. And if you can do it in live time with a contrast that stings, do it like he just did it. Besson is just the ultimate messenger because he doesn't, he don't get all excited like me. I got the New York fire in me. He don't need to. He don't need to. And forgive the improper English. It works there. I want to show you another one. Now we're going to go to the GOAT, the greatest of all time, not the bad GOAT. Here's the president last night doing exactly what I just said. Number one, he takes the humor tool, which he always does. No one does it better than him. But second, this is a midterm convention. So he's not on the ballot. Now, he says I'm on the ballot, but you know what he means. He means like vote for our agenda. It's been the most successful 2 years of a presidency we've had in my lifetime. That's it, results-wise. What we did, what he did, Rubio did, Hegseth did, all of it, I'll stand it against anyone. I'll die on that hill. So what he does in this clip here, he's talking about Abdul El-Sayed, the lunatic far-left communist Islamo fanatic running in Michigan against Mike Rogers. So watch the way, again, he uses a little bit of humor here and there, but he paints this contrast as a warning. Like, if you vote for this guy in the midterms, since you're not voting for me, I'm asking you now to vote for other people, i.e. Mike Rogers in Michigan. Here's what happens if we lose. And he paints a picture that I don't know how any person could listen to this the day before the 25th anniversary of 9/11 and cast a vote for Abdul El-Sayed for Senate in Michigan. I don't know how you do that. Check this out.
2: In Michigan, the Democrat nominee is Abdul El-Sayed, who brags about the fact that he wants to pack the Supreme Court with 23 far-left lunatics, justices. His sister, who's absolutely, you got to listen to this one. His sister celebrated the terrorist slaughter of babies on October 7th. She thought it was a great thing. His sister thought it was a great day. His mother worked for an organization that gave hundreds of thousands of dollars to people that follow Osama bin Laden. And he campaigns with a Marxist agitator who says that America deserved 9/11. We deserve to have 3,000 people killed. Two massive structures brought to the ground. We deserved it, right? Yet the Democrats want to make this extremist a U.S. senator.
3: No!
2: And running against somebody really good. He's fortunately, we have a man named Mike Rogers who's great. So on November 3rd, get out and vote for Mike Rogers.
1: So I play this for the obvious reasons. Trump's use of very strategic tools, painting a contrast. Here's what you'll get with Abdul El-Sayed versus here's what we're going to do. But I also play it because I got to tell you, I call it like it is. I always have. The president and I are never going to agree on everything. And I got news for you. The biggest MAGA supporter in the chat, you're not going to agree with them on anything either. However, I've never agreed with anyone more in politics, and that's the best it's going to get for me. One of the complaints I hear from anonymous Republicans who leaked to Politico and Axios and, you know, the Wall Street Journal and elsewhere is, oh, the president only cares about himself. What the hell is he out there at this convention for 2 days and campaigning for Mike Rogers? Do you guys even think before you write these words down? What are you talking about? What's your comeback to that? Well, he's campaigning in the midterms for other people so they can endorse him again for another run. He's not running again, morons. It's just exhausting.

0: thing listening to all it, whatever, man. You don't like the guy, don't vote for him. But just cut the BS, man. He's out there campaigning to get other Republicans elected who can do nothing for him. What are they going to do? Give him money? The guy's a billionaire. What are they going to do? Endorse him in an election he's not running in? Oh, sorry. It's just, I can't with the stupid. You got to critique. You don't like the way the Iran war is going. Great. Like, that's what we do. We argue stuff out in the Republican Party. We're not freaking robots. We're not NPCs like the Democrats. Go forth and speaketh only Democrats, socialists. We don't do that.
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6: York City clearing the accident North George Street at Market Street. Winterstown clearing the one on Winterstown Road at Swamp Road. On Dover Township, Carlisle Road 74 at Palomino Road 30 East, heavy North Hills Road 30 West Slope, heading over past Roosevelt Avenue. Cleared that one on 30 East in Lancaster County near Donnerville Road. Got one Lancaster City on Broad Street at King Street. No problems, 441, just busy. John Wilsbach, right now traffic.
7: Hey, I'm Chris Van Vliet. 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
8: That's where Never Give Up comes from. I wasn't Brock. I wasn't Roman. I wasn't Dwayne. 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
0: Here is my favorite clip from last night. And folks, I have to be honest with you. I've told you the show is edutainment, educational entertainment. There's almost nothing educational about this at all. I just think it's freaking hilarious. I'm watching this last night. And for a moment, I think I looked away. I wanted to plug in my phone. It was losing battery. And my hearing is not that great anymore. And I'm listening to this clip I'm about to play for you. And it's the president. Again, back to humor. Maybe it's a little bit educational as a tool. Talking about Talafrico from Texas running for Senate, the 75 genders guy who claims to be a vegan in Texas. You know, their team is called the Longhorns, right? I'm just throwing that out there. And here's the president talking about beating me.
22: Check this out. He was also somebody that hated eating meat. But he ran a campaign to beat meat. He called it beat meat. I don't know what the hell he meant by that. These people are going to tell me, what the hell is he? Wants to beat meat? But it was bad for his image, so he started eating meat. And he recently... It's getting worse. I'm getting myself in trouble. Getting worse.
0: Folks, I can't with this guy. I heard that out of my horrendous left ear, which I don't know which is worse anymore. And I'm like, is he talking about Talafrico beating his meat or something? I'm sorry, my eyes are getting a little red, but we had a lot of tears this show. Guys, I promise you that was not in his teleprompter. That's just the goat, man. He just does it. And the RNC midterm convention is in Texas where Talafrico is running. He had Ken Paxton up later. He had a great line about Talafrico being obsessed with transitions. Get out and vote Paxton, Mike Rogers, candidates across the country. Now, I think this was the most surprising moment of the night. At all of these conventions, presidential or this one being the first midterm, but there's always a surprise. Remember last time they brought out Hulk Hogan? I was there for that. God rest his soul. I did not anticipate this. Now, I don't know. Maybe I'm overselling it. Maybe I'm not. Some of you know where I'm going with this. But when I saw this yesterday, I swear to you again, I'm not busting your chops or anything like that. I thought this was AI. I thought someone was messing with me. So whenever I want to see something's real, I go to Rapid Response 47. It's the Trump account on X, because they're not going to put up, you know, intentional like that. If it's real, you'll see it there. And sure enough, here it was. This was Democrat Senator from Pennsylvania, John Fetterman, introducing Senator Dave McCormick at the Republican National Convention. What did we used to say? Key? Weird. I didn't see this coming. Check this out.
1: Republicans in Dallas. Yes, I'm Senator John Fetterman, Pennsylvania. Yes, I'm a Democrat. Why am I here talking to you today? Because, well, I'm a common sense Democrat. I'm always going to stand with America. I'm always going to reject the extremes and socialism and that anti-American way of life. Dave McCormick is the kind of senator that gets the job done, and he's going to fight for Pennsylvania. I'm proud to count him as my friend. Right back over my shoulder, that's the iconic U.S. Steel Mill. And that's exactly the kind of thing that will work together and will work with President Trump to fight and defend the steel way of life right here in the Steel Valley. I have this opportunity to introduce this great American, a great senator. And yes, he's in a different party, but I'm proud to count him as my great friend. So for everybody in Dallas, I'm here to introduce Dave McCormick.
0: Now, folks, I don't typically change views that are based on principles or values unless the underlying information changes, correct? You have principles or values, you stick to them. However, sometimes the ground shifts below you and you've got to adjust or you're going to fall in.
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29: 7 days to the midterms. Lisa Brady, Fox News. And cost of living is still getting top billing.
30: Sometimes when something is a political problem, the people in power ignore it. Here, officials are not ignoring the political problems caused by high prices. They are asking voters, though, to have some patience.
29: Fox's Peter Ducey at the White House, which is defending a Trump agenda Democrats say is failing. Many Democrats and some Republicans in Congress also pushing for AI restrictions, while the Trump administration argues AI labs should take responsibility for safety. NVIDIA CEO Jensen Huang echoing that after a meeting today with AI leaders and Britain's King Charles in Scotland following recent incidents of AI models going rogue during testing.
31: Those incidents are a reminder that as we move from labs to product development, the companies have to become much more rigorous in testing and securing and making sure that the products are ready for use before it's released.
29: OpenAI admitting more incidents of AI models misbehaving during tests and releasing a new framework on transparency. Meantime, the OpenAI CEO, among the tech leaders, now expected to attend a White House state dinner next week for China's president. A new report accuses the U.S. of possible war crimes in Iran.
2: Human rights experts commissioned by the United Nations say they found reasonable grounds to believe the U.S. committed war crimes in two strikes on Iran. They include a missile attack that hit a school in the southern city Minab. Iran state media says 168 people were killed, most of them children. The UN fact finders say there's evidence of indiscriminate attacks resulting in civilian deaths.
29: Fox's Jonathan Savage. Pentagon findings have not been released. The U.S. military says it does not target civilians. 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
8: York County's Carroll Township outside Dillsburg, Fender Bender, Harrisburg Pike at Logan Road, Gowan Springsbury Township, Locust Grove Road at Eastern Boulevard, 30 East, heavy slow at North Hills Road, no problems, 83 North or South. Lancaster County at 30 East, bumper to bumper from the Fruitville Pike over to 222, clearing the Fender Bender on 30 West at the Harrisburg Pike, no problems, 441 or 23. Chat Wheel Spock, right now traffic.
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21: Here's your national weather forecast on WSBA.
11: The clouds will stick around tonight with a chance of showers and a low in the mid to upper 60s. We get the sun back tomorrow. It'll be pleasant and warm with a high in the low 80s. And you'll be able to plan outdoor activities on Saturday. It'll be a mostly sunny day with a high near 80.
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0: All America, all the time. On the side of freedom and liberty, your voice of hope and truth is here. The Bongino Report, PM. With Dan Bongino.
1: So, folks, when I was a kid, they did this show. I don't know if it was like One Day at a Time or whatever show it was. No, it wasn't that. It was one of those half-hour sitcoms. I'm probably aging myself as this rotting 51-year-old meat bucket with severe osteoarthritis walking around like I can barely move. However, they did the show, and the pitch for the show was, we're going to do this show live because the shows were recorded. Now, you know, I do my show live every day from my studio. But as you can see today by the different background, the show is live from the road. Why am I telling you this? Why am I telling you about a stupid sitcom from the 80s that they did it live? Because everybody tuned into that show. Some of you in the chat may remember what it was. You can help me out. Because they wanted to see someone screw something up because it wasn't taped and you couldn't fix it. With this road show, which I absolutely wanted to do. I'm like, I don't care where I am. I could be on freaking Mars. We are not watching the RNC and on the first anniversary of Charlie and Treasure. We're doing a show no matter what. So if this thing goes swimmingly today from start to finish, I'll be a little stunned. So just hang in there. And if we have a technical meltdown, you can live with us through it and we can laugh about it another time. So this is going to be amazing. I got a lot to get to today. Obviously, the first anniversary of, I don't even know what to call it. A tragedy seems like underselling it. A murder, an assassination, the political martyr of our time, Charlie. I want to talk about that. We have the RNC to cover. Vince is there. Haley's there. Producer Jim is there. I'm not there. I want to get a quick take from Vince about what the energy's like on the ground. And I thought the speech last night by President Trump was incredible. I mean, I got to tell you, I had a hard time looking away. There were a couple of times I was hungry. I had a thing I was at all day yesterday. And I'm like, I don't even want, I got to just watch the end of this. So I got a lot to get to. Stay tuned. It's going to be a great show today. I got a ton of material. We got some highlights from that and a bunch of things I want to talk about with you, the Bongino Army. 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They're not intended to diagnose, treat, cure, prevent any disease or condition. I'd point over there, but the bell guy's not there. So I got to Wow, look, even the bell worked. So far, so good, fellas. Okay, before we get into anything, I want to give you some of the atmospherics on the ground in Dallas. I'm not in Dallas, so I need someone who's there. We're going to do this live. Remember, we're doing it live. We're going to go to our friends, Vince Colanese. Vince is on the ground. Vince has been experiencing the RNC firsthand with his finger on the pulse. The great Vince Colanese, the king of morning podcasting. Check him out, rumble.com/Vince, 8 a.m. every day. Vince, thanks for joining us.
2: Oh, my gosh. I'm so glad to be joining you from Dallas. It's great to talk to you today, man.
1: It's great to talk to you live. I'm actually glad we're already this far in, and so we'll see how this goes. So, Vince, you're on the ground there. One of the first things you brought up to me, we were kind of chatting before the show a little bit. I've been to these RNCs before. You have when you're in the business. I've done them as a Secret Service agent, as an activist, as a candidate, as a media guy like you and me. The security at these things, I mean, we're glad, thankfully, but the security can make the logistics kind of tough. Tell them what you were telling me.
2: First of all, it's insane. Like, you have to basically plan a 2-hour commute to go two blocks. That's essentially how you get through all of this, especially because, like, to get into an event like this, you know, there's like a million different entrances based on whether or not you're a member of the media or you're a delegate or you're a VIP or you're a member of law enforcement. The whole thing is kind of an incomprehensible way to get into the building. And that's just by design. You know, they're trying to secure this building. The left's trying to assassinate President Trump all the time. So I think everybody who's going understands you have to have a high security level for an event like this. I will say that I want to hand it to people who are in your line of work, who are in your previous line of work, Dan. All these Secret Service agents who are standing out there and all the other federal law enforcement and local law enforcement who are supporting it, they're doing it with a lot of cheer, like almost too much happiness. They're like, they're really nice right now. And they're being super nice to everybody, directing them places. And I keep thinking, it is so hot outside. How are you in such a good mood? Like, it was like, it's over 100 degrees here yesterday in Dallas. It's going to be like that again today. And they're just sweating it out all day, smiling, directing people and securing the president of the United States. So they're doing a great job.
1: Yeah, I mean, it's one thing. For those of you out there in our military or law enforcement, you know, Vince and I both, I don't ever speak for Vince, but I will here because I know we love you guys. Like, this is your home. You will always be at the tip of the spear for us. If there was a totem pole of people we love and respect, you're it. But to sit out there in 100 degrees with bullet resistant body armor on, in a suit with your tie like snugged up so no possible air can be exchanged with the outside world is absolutely brutal. But give us a take from inside the arena. And I'm going to get to this in a segment in a minute, but you know, we'll let you roll. I really appreciate it. But there was a perception before by the left wing, you know, a goon squad media. They were trying to put out there, oh, this thing's going to suck. No one's going to show up. They said the same thing about the UFC at the White House. This thing is terrible. Meanwhile, I was there. It was like the greatest event I'd ever seen. No one's going to show up. Look at these stupid Republicans, first midterm convention. It's a failure. It hadn't even happened yet. I'm not there, but I watched on television last night. It looked pretty freaking energetic to me, man.
2: It's through the roof, dude. There's a couple of practical explanations for that, too. These are dedicated Republican delegates. These are people who are into Republican politics. They've worked very hard to try to get the president elected in previous elections. Here they are with the privilege of being in the room with the president as he gives this big address. Of course, they're enthusiastic about this. They voted for this. They're getting a report back of all the successes. And now they're enthusiastically rooting for the Republicans to get more power so that President Trump gets back up in Washington so he can secure that agenda. So, of course, the room's excited. People are absolutely amped. President Trump, by the way, he's always pretty good. He was in rare form yesterday. He was like full of energy. The guy was like off the top rope on everything. The guy was, he was hilarious. One, he was great at listing through the accomplishments. He was, of course, he did the weave. He like was navigating through all these different things that he was thinking about that he wanted to share with the audience. And then he had somber moments where he was kind of reflecting on Charlie and his legacy and his passing and what it means for the rest of us. And all of that created this world-class atmosphere that I think everybody was super excited to even be close to yesterday. So it's the opposite of what Politico said yesterday morning in their infamous newsletter. They said, I have the quote here, the vibes are very bad in Texas. Dude, yes. I haven't experienced a single bad vibe in Texas. I love what's happening in Texas right now.
1: And folks, listen, I'm not throwing smoke here. You know, I throw compliments like manhole covers. I've known Vince a while. Vince is a true, he is. If it sucked, like he's going to tell you because he wants you to know there's a problem and we may need to accommodate yep. by doing extra work and go, he's not going to lie to you. If he's telling you, you could etch that sucker in stone. Last question, Vince. You think there's some kind of Democrat melancholy and regret now that maybe they didn't do the same thing because they were through their left wing media kind of goon squad. They're out there telling people it's going to suck. It's so stupid. It's so stupid. After last night, I agree with you that the Trump speech was excellent, was very energetic, somber moments mixed with hoorah moments. Get out there. Agenda celebrating moments. Here's what we did at the border. There was substance to it. There was some humor to it. You know, a couple of jokes in there. You think there's some dem regret, though? Like, hey, man, maybe, you know, maybe we should have tried the same thing.
2: Oh, absolutely. Actually, I think the dem regret is that they have no functional leadership whatsoever. Like, there's a DNC chairman, but nobody actually knows his name. Everybody's always fighting with him about the agenda of the party and whether they should admit all of their failures. Yeah. And they're also in massive debt. Like, Dan, if the DNC wanted to have an event like this, they couldn't do it because they don't have any money. They don't have it. They're so poorly managed that the venue would turn them away for fear that they would just absolutely not be able to cover the charges. So the reality here is only one political party is even equipped to do this right now. And President Trump has decided to just dive straight into yet another novel idea. The guy's like full of them. For the first time ever, a midterm convention for a major political party. And it's got everything, man. And I don't know if the cameras showed it yesterday, but I'm going to give everybody a little teaser. Yes, there will be a balloon drop. There's a massive array of balloons prepared to fall tonight at that big event. So we'll, they're pulling out all the stops, Dan, and the Democrats can't even afford to do that.
1: Vince Colanace, as I told you, the king of morning podcasting. Nobody does it like him. Rumble.com/Vince, 8 a.m. Eastern every single day, nationwide in the radio, 12 to 3. Vince, thanks for your time, buddy. We appreciate it.
2: I have just one more thing. Bongino Army is everywhere. I just need people to understand this. They're everywhere in this convention space. We're getting stopped every 5 seconds by people.
1: Yeah. Vince told me like Justin, Jim, obviously Vince, Haley, everyone, they're getting stopped for selfies and pictures. So Bongino Army, Vince, me, Haley, Jasmine, Justin, Andy, Josh, Gee. Yeah, we love you, man. We will never forget you guys. And every time, you know, you come up to us and say that, I don't want you to think any of that is ever taken for granted. It's not. So thanks, guys.
2: Big deal.
1: Thanks a lot, Vince. Tell them I love them all. Thanks. We'll see y'all later. Vince Colanace. Bongino.
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1: This is a video I'm going to play for you. Hat tip, Eric Daughtry. I saw it on his account. I've grown up in the criminal justice system with the NYPD, my time in the Secret Service, and my time at the FBI. Folks, I've never seen anything like this where jurors used to, they didn't have to, but jurors used to basically keep quiet after this stuff. They go out, they do their duty, and I'm not telling you you have the right to speak. But I've never seen where a juror, after this high-profile Lindsey Clancy trial about her killing her three kids, where a juror goes out and basically starts outing a guy who I think is a hero. There were 11 jurors in this case, we now know, that wanted a not guilty, I guess by reason of insanity, verdict for Lindsey Clancy, which I think is crazy. I get it. I've heard some of your emails. For just for reference, they're now about 90-10 agreeing with me that this is insane. That we're this. The lady admitted to killing her three kids. What's, I don't get what the reasonable doubt is. I don't understand your position. Not mad at you. I'm just telling you, I don't get it. And all your explanations don't make sense either. Again, we got combat veterans coming home with mental scars you and I will never know. They're not killing their kids. We're going to excuse down murder now? No, I'm not buying it. I'm sure nothing you've said to me, I'm just not being a jerk, has convinced me at all. Here's one of the jurors. Well, just listen for yourself, and I'll tell you what I think on the other side. Check this out.
2: He was very arrogant. He really did not take anything that anybody said. The nurses, he tried to ask a question about the medications, and we went back to the report from South Shore Hospital. We had the toxicology report. We could see exactly the amounts. The nurses in the room spoke to that. And
3: there were nurses on the jury. There were nurses on the jury.
2: Yes. Sorry. And they spoke to that specific thing. That was a question that he had. And he just completely disregarded the information that they gave him.
4: I mean, he had reasonable doubt. He admitted he had reasonable doubt after we watched that video of the interview. I think that's when it was. He admitted he had reasonable doubt. And I started filling out the forms. I was so excited. I actually, there were three forms I had to fill out. And I started filling them out. I wrote my signature on each one. And then he said, but I'm still not going to say that she's not guilty by reason of insanity.
5: I'm not sure if rogue is the right word, Sue, but every one of us in the hours of her frustration would get up and walk the room because you just couldn't sit.
1: Now, I'm reading the chat in live time, and I don't, it's not even 90-10. It's like 99-1 people agreeing with me that this is insane. And by the way, for these folks in the jury, you know, talking about this hero, this man, and I wouldn't dare in a thousand lifetimes, even if I knew his name, I wouldn't put it out there. I don't want to know. It's not my business what his name is. If this guy gets doxed, this hero, folks, there are really crazy people out there. It is the 1 year anniversary of the assassination of Charlie Kirk. What more evidence do we need that violence motivated? This is what happens when you get Tower of Babel, no true north, no one engages in logic or reason anymore, and anybody believes any conspiracy theory they hear online. This guy's a hero. And if you're listening, I will never, ever, I don't care how many people have put out your name or anything about you. I don't care if you're white, blue, green, Muslim, Jew, Christian, Hindu. I don't care if you've obviously not, but lived in Alaska. It doesn't matter to me. You, sir, are a hero.
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6: The midterms are almost here, and Republicans could be in deep trouble. Polls show Democrats leading in key races. Tonight, Rob Finnerty on Newsmax reveals the growing threat from the DSA and the radical left. With less than 60 days to go, Finnerty says it's time for the GOP to hit the panic button. The House may go, and control of the Senate is up for grabs. 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Tallarico, El Sayed, AOC, Bernie Sanders. Finnerty reveals President Trump's secret plan to fight back. Don't miss Finnerty tonight at 8 p.m. Eastern on Newsmax. 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
7: York County's Carroll Township outside Dillsburg, Fender Bender, Harrisburg, Plakett, Logan Road. Got one Springsbury Township, Locust Grove Road at Eastern Boulevard, 30 East, heavy slow at North Hills Road. No problems, 83 North or South. Lancaster County got 30 East, bumper to bumper from the Fruitville Pike over to 222, clearing the Fender Bender on 30 West at the Harrisburg Pike. No problems, 441 or 23. Shot wheel spot, right now traffic.
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1: Folks, welcome back. You know, I rarely replay old segments from my show, but some of them are so profound and had such a deep impact on not just me, but my audience that I feel like they're worth replaying again. If you don't know this American hero from Texas, his name is Senator Brian Birdwell. He is a friend of mine. I met him at a speech. I was giving the speech after him. I was totally and completely blown away by his words. I almost didn't know what to say when I got on stage. Blown away. For those of you who don't know him, he was at the Pentagon during 9/11 and the attacks and came within inches of death, was burned over a enormous amount of his body to within seconds of his life being just taken from him by these animals who crashed that plane. And we had Senator Brian Birdwell, Texas Senator Brian Birdwell, on our show. And this is one of those rare interviews where I said, hey, just tell your story. And the entire segment was him because I had nothing to say. I want you to listen to this. Check this out. State Senator from Texas, an American patriot, a hero of mine, Mr. Brian Birdwell. Welcome to the show, my good friend.
18: Oh, Dan, it's my treat, my honor to be with you and your listeners. Thank you, my friend.
1: So, Senator, I met you about, 5 or 6 years ago, and I'm in the Florida Panhandle, and we hadn't met. I don't think you knew me. I didn't know you. You didn't know me. But we're at this event, and I'm supposed to be the keynote speaker at this event. So I'm listening. Yeah. And listen, you've been to a lot of events, right? You know, you hear a lot of speeches before. Some you zone in and out of. You're always thinking about what you're going to say, right? You're never really fully paying attention because you're thinking. And I'm listening, and this guy Brian Birdwell gets up, folks, and he gives the most, I mean, deeply moving, emotional speech about his experience on 9/11. I'm not kidding, that I have ever heard in my life. Yeah, I said, Brian, it's not you could have heard a pin drop. You could have heard a contact lens drop in the room. And I get up afterwards, and I'm like, what do I say now? What that guy just said. So without further ado, if you could, you know, in the few minutes we have together, if you could tell us your story on 9/11 at the Pentagon, we would it'd be an honor to hear it.
18: Yes, sir. Yes, sir. By the Lord's grace, I'm joining you now 20 years later, having been at the Pentagon and being the only survivor in the E-ring at the crash site. If your listeners remember that portion of the Pentagon that crumbles, the E-ring, where my desk was located was four windows to the left of where it shears off cleanly when the building crumbles. The window I'm in fact behind is just to the right, where the debris field, it remains somewhat hinged on the right-hand side. The first window to the right of this, on the second floor, I'm 5 to 7 yards behind that window. Because when I went out to the men's restroom, because I stepped out into the E-ring hallway, walked through what would be the collapse point, that impact point that would eventually crumble. I walked through that section of the E-ring, went to the gentleman's room at the intersection of the fourth quarter and the E-ring, took care of business, came out 7 or 8 steps, and I'm just a few steps from turning right back into that portion that would crumble, returning back to my office on the other side of the impact point. So when Flight 77 makes impact, I mean, it is it's deafening, and you know, you, in 1 nanosecond, you go from a well-lit hallway and charge your faculties to an earthly hell of fire, choking black smoke, and the pain and the disorientation. By the Lord's grace, I would survive that. There would be, you know, my comrades in arms, Bill McKinnon, Roy Wallace, John Davies, and Chuck Knobloch would carry me out of the fourth quarter into an A-ring passageway, I'd received my first medical care from a great Air Force doctor named John Baxter. When he treats me inside the Pentagon for my initial care, he puts the morphine shot into my right foot, the IV into my left because I am so charred, burnt. The best way to describe how I look is just terribly indisposed. I have very little of my clothing remaining on me. Eventually get to Georgetown University Hospital, where the great staff there will give me my initial emergency room care. But I'll say that last prayer with the hospital chaplain because I fully expect that I'm being called into eternity by the Lord in these moments. I would survive. The Lord would allow Mel to get with me that afternoon. I don't know she's there, but Mel will get to Georgetown. That's its own harrowing story of what it took in the traffic there in those moments after impact to get to Georgetown. And eventually I'd be life-slided over to the Washington Hospital Center. Mel would be taken through the Georgetown Police Department, Georgetown University Police Department, over to the hospital. And she said it was just very eerie. I mean, the streets of D.C. have never been that empty since Abraham Lincoln was the president of the United States. And there'd be a number of challenges we'll go through. I mean, I could, we don't have time to name them all, but everything from having maggots put on me for 3 days to eat the, you know, infection, dead tissue, what happens to you in a burn unit, Dan, is a burn injury is terrible, but what has to be done to you medically is far worse. But by the Lord's grace, I'm still here. And so many things over the last 20 years that we thought that Mel would see as a widow, whether it's Matt graduating high school, college, getting married, and now having two grandchildren, we've gotten to see as a married couple. And Lord willing, he'll give us more years. And no matter what, this is still the greatest place on God's green earth. And if I may be so bold to our friends in Florida, Texas is still the greatest place, but Florida's of course.
1: <so. laughs> Senator, listen to me, man. You've earned the right to have an opinion on just about it. I'm sorry, I'm a little... sorry. I didn't expect that. You're a tough guy to talk to for all the right reasons, not the wrong reasons. It's bringing me back to that memory of when you gave the speech, and I just remember being so incredibly moved, thinking like, my gosh, like the adversity of my life is so nothing. It's a joke. I'm almost embarrassed that I feel like I have adversity in my life after having listening to your story. I mean, the burns on your body, and, you know, Senator Byrd, by the way, folks.

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1: That we've endured as a nation and as individual citizens serving that nation.
2: I mean, you're such an inspirational human being. I again, after that speech, I remember the moment like it. I mean, seriously, like it happened 5 minutes ago, grabbing the microphone and just, I mean, as you could laugh about it after telling that story, because I just remember thinking, what the hell could I possibly say? Like, oh, folks, how's the chicken? I mean, it was a Lincoln dinner. Like, what was I going to say? And I swear it took me about 3 minutes to get my druthers together and just say anything. Like, hello, is this thing on? Well, I mean, your story is just so inspirational. And the way your gift with words to tell it is just, it's really, it makes me wonder why I don't do more in my life.
1: No, please, Dan, look, you served in your capacity. Look, the people that are out there making their businesses work and pay the taxes that pay for our military, it's training. Look, everybody has their lane that they're working. You know, I was a heavy forces guy most of my life, you know, big tanks, big artillery. I wasn't a special operator, I wasn't the toughest guy in that building that day. We all work our respective lanes, and you were working your lane that day. I mean, look, we've got to meet the family that there was one Secret Service agent killed that day at the World Trade Centers.
2: That's right.
1: He's interred at Arlington National Cemetery in the columbarium there. And he was working his lane that day, just like you were. I mean, I heard you a few days ago talking about you know, the floor that the Secret Service and your first day there and the like. And you're working your lane, buddy. You were paying the price just like the rest of us. So don't ever sell your service short, bud.
2: Well, yeah, no, I appreciate that, but it's just not the same. It just reminds me of when I was over in Afghanistan doing a presidential advance, and you know, I was sitting in this Connex box while these guys were in these hooches that were, you know, in the middle. And I'm like, they're like, ah, oh, but you're here too. I'm like, guys, it ain't the same. Like, your suffering's different. I get to go home in 2 weeks. Senator, we're talking to State Senator Brian Birdwell. I don't mean to kind of, you know, wax philosophic here. It's not my intention, but I'm not really into quotes. But once in a while, I hear one that really moves me. And, you know, the book The Natural by Bernard Malamud, there's a great line in there. And Roy Hobbs's girlfriend says, you know, we all live two lives. You know, the one we learn from and then the one we live after that. And then the second part of the quote is, you know, the real path to happiness is through suffering. And given that you've been through literally unimagined. I can't imagine what it was like, the burns, the treatments. Do you feel, I mean, after that you were just a completely different person, that it really, that the suffering had hardened you up and made you a happier person afterwards, if that's possible?
1: Well, the verse that Mel and I clung to was 1 Peter 5:10. And you use the word suffering, and that's exactly why she looked it up in her concordance. After you have suffered a little while, the God of all grace will himself perfect, confirm, strengthen, and establish you. So whether it's physical suffering, emotional, physical, financial, professional, whatever the suffering may be, the Lord's the one that carries us through that suffering. And look, this was a very deep valley, because I will confess to you, Dan, and I think you remember me saying it at the speech that night. After I'd had the opportunity to say goodbye to Matt, and I'm wrapped like a mummy, and I've got a tube in every orifice of my body, and I mean every. I cannot speak. I'm connected to a respirator. Matt comes in, and I just simply mouth to him, I love you, son. And he says, I love you, Dad. And in that moment, I was having my it is finished moment. Because after that, I pleaded for the Lord. Now that I'd had the opportunity, it's time to finish this. Get this over with. Not just watching my wife, Mel, and my son, Matt, watching me in the agony that I was in, but I needed the physical agony over with. But the Lord had something else in mind. He carried us through those challenges. Because, look, one of the hardest days emotionally was also the day I got out of ICU, because now that the question of life or death had been answered in ICU, and I'm now out of ICU and in step-down care, now it's what every veteran who gets injured deals with. What's my new normal look like? How do I care for my family? How do I get to be a dad to Matt? How do I get to be a husband to Mel? How do I provide for my family? And that emotional strain was hard.

0: and certainly the things that Mel endured emotionally and Matt endured emotionally. But I would tell you this, all of that suffering, every scar that I bear, physical, emotional, every scar that every veteran bears, is worth the freedoms that we enjoy in this nation for the nearly 250 years before and for however many years that the Lord has still before us before he returns. All of that suffering is worth the freedom to you be able to be on the radio, speaking your opinion in your conscience, telling us the news, all those things. That freedom is worth it. Every scar is worth the price of freedom.
1: Folks, that is State Senator Brian Birdwell. Senator, you are a genuine American hero. I wish I had an hour with you, but I want to tell you, and I mean it, and I think my producers who are listening right now would agree, we've had a lot of important people on the show. I would venture to say this is by far the most important interview we've ever done. And it's an honor to speak to you, and I mean it.
0: Thank you, Dan. I hope to live up to that.
1: You do. All right, Senator. Yes, thanks a lot. You got it. Folks, look him up, please. State Senator from Texas, around the Waco area, Brian Birdwell. Check him out. Change your life. See you in a bit.
2: 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But 25 years later, those scars are still deep. They're still open. We'll be right back.
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8: Accident free in York County. We're looking good. 83 north and south. Still busy. 30 east of North Hills Road. 30 westbound. Got some slowing over past Roosevelt Avenue. 116 and 616 are in good shape. A little heavy on 74, but no issues. Lancaster County, 30 east, slow Fruitville Pike. Over to 222. Minor backlog on 222 south down to 30. 283 is in good shape. Chuck Will Spock right now. Traffic.
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0: 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The Bongino Report PM.
1: Oh, was that an interview or what? My gosh. I don't think I oversold that thing. A lot of great feedback on that interview, folks. I mean, a lot. Even for this show, thanks to you, we have a pretty decent-sized audience. We get good feedback, and I read it during the break. But, man, it's coming in fast and furious. People were really moved by Senator Brian Birdwell's story.
2: I really feel bad if you just tuned in. I don't mean that in kind of a dopey, silly way, but if you missed that interview I just had with State Senator from Waco, Texas, Brian Birdwell, I feel bad because it's really everyone needs to hear that, because everyone needs to hear his story in the Pentagon, what happened to him on 9/11, and what an amazing human being. I mean, his sense of optimism. I want to get to that in a second. It's something I just saw someone just sent to me. So many memories, so many things just come, rushing back. Yeah, I mean, when I heard his story, Senator Birdwell, I mean, the burns, just the story. And because, it's the radio, but he told the story in very intimate detail, the jet fuel that had coated his body when he got, when he was hit. He was coming out of the bathroom in the Pentagon, and his office was right there. When he told the story, I mean, the horrors of that we have to hear, folks. I know it's tough. But, we can't hide the history from people because it's ugly, because there's stories of heroism that came out of that ugliness. And Brian Birdwell is one of them. His story it changed my life. I'm not kidding. There are very few moments in your life where you really remember the look, the smell, the sound, everything about that moment. I'll never forget. He got like a 5-minute standing ovation after that story. And I'll never forget walking up on that stage. I'm not kidding. Looking out at people who were just sitting there in almost stunned silence. Like, did I just hear that the way I heard it? And thinking to myself, what could I possibly say to follow up the story of this American patriot? And it just reminds me, whenever you think the chips are down, I hate cliches, but the chips are down, and you think it's so terrible and nothing can be fixed, you got to remember guys like Birdwell and their story, Brian Birdwell, these men who recovered from the worst kind of adversity, burned over all their body, physical pain, mental pain, emotional pain, all of it. And they come back, and not only are they not defeated, runs for state senate in Texas, wins a seat there, and gets to tell that story of overcoming adversity to now millions of people on this show, the Fox show, and elsewhere, who are now going to hear it and be inspired. I'm telling you, things are going to turn around in this country. There are Brian Birdwells everywhere. They are. There's no excuse. Oh, I'm trying to expose them to as many people as possible. We did interviews on the podcast. I would have done it there too. Really an incredible person.
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10: Level meetings planned. I'm Lee Silicera, Fox News. The State Department has okayed visas for top Iranian officials, including the president and foreign minister, to travel to New York next week for the UN General Assembly. As reports indicate, President Trump will meet with Gulf leaders on the sidelines of the UN meeting to discuss the Iran conflict.
11: This comes as the president said Wednesday he hopes the war will end soon, adding that Iran wants to make a deal. With a focus on Iran, the country's proxy forces in Yemen, the Houthis are continuing to ramp up the conflict against government forces and Saudi Arabia. A key Red Sea port came under missile and drone attack on Wednesday, with the holy city of Mecca also dealing with an incoming drone event as well this week.
10: Fox's Trey Ingston, Tel Aviv. Yesterday, the State Department says it was denying visas to Palestinian Authority and PLO officials to attend the UN General Assembly. The White House pushing back after the UN Human Rights Council says they found reasonable grounds to believe the United States committed war crimes in two strikes in Iran. White House spokeswoman Anna Kelly wrote, the UN Human Rights Council has accomplished nothing for human rights while spouting unserious nonsense for decades, adding the only party in this conflict that has committed war crimes is the Iranian regimes. The driver who slammed her SUV into a city bus in Los Angeles, killing two people, will face murder charges. Los Angeles DA Nathan Hochman says Bailey Lynn Ross was speeding and impaired when she drove her Ford Expedition the wrong way down a busy street, running a red light and hitting another vehicle before slamming into the bus.
12: She had narcotics in the car at that time. She was driving well beyond the speed limit.
10: A second deadly incident happened after that crash when a news chopper covering it crashed, killing both people on board and a third person on the ground. America's listening to Fox News.
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10: One Republican senator has blocked another's effort to pass legislation creating a so-called AI kill switch.
17: Louisiana Senator John Kennedy attempted to get legislation through quickly that would require AI companies to build kill switches in their AI models, saying they need to address the real risk of one of these models becoming the Terminator. But Kentucky Senator Rand Paul blocked the effort, saying on the Senate floor, Congress risks killing innovation.
18: Think, for example, that your search engine that you already use today is AI. Are they going to have to redesign all the search engines immediately if this passes and put kill switches in your search engine?
17: He said he doesn't oppose the spirit of the bill, but that this issue needs to be studied and debated before issuing such a blanket and sweeping requirement. Jessica Rosenthal, Fox News.
10: The family of a 37-year-old pregnant San Antonio woman who died of preeclampsia has filed a lawsuit against Texas Attorney General and Senate candidate Ken Paxton and others, claiming the state's abortion ban led to her death. Tierra Walker died when she was 20 weeks pregnant. The Attorney General's office did not immediately respond to requests for comment from the Associated Press. Federal regulators temporarily relaxing some regulations to allow tokenized trading of stocks and other securities.
19: The U.S. Securities and Exchange Commission says for 5 years, companies can offer trading in blockchain-based or tokenized investments. The exemption is expected to allow 24-hour trading of shares and other securities. It's called the Innovation Exemption. and would be for rules that generally apply to the NASDAQ, NYSE, and other exchanges. Platforms must notify companies, and they'll be barred from offering the investment if the company objects. Coinbase and other crypto exchanges plan to launch tokenized stocks in the U.S. Robinhood, Kraken, and other exchanges already offer them in other countries.
10: Fox's Jenny Casola. I'm Lisa Lacera. This is Fox News.
8: 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Here's your national weather forecast on WSBA.
20: The clouds will stick around tonight with a chance of showers and a low in the mid to upper 60s. We get the sun back tomorrow. It'll be pleasant and warm with a high in the low 80s. And you'll be able to plan outdoor activities on Saturday. It'll be a mostly sunny day with a high near 80.
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21: He's here. 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
1: Say, wait, this is the fourth industrial revolution and the biggest of all. We need to control it, and we will have power forever. That's how they think. Remember what I told you. Democrat Party does two things, party before country and power at all costs. Even if it means deconstructing the Constitution, even if it means nationalizing through the back door, AI, artificial intelligence, and data centers. We don't care about competing. Let the Chinese, they can be number one. We don't care. But here in America, we need to control everything. Everything. Go ahead.
2: From the horrifying Hugging Face incident and so many others, is that ultimately AI is able to go rogue? And
1: no, it's not going to go rogue. Any more than any computer system is going to go rogue. It's not going to go rogue. They're already building systems to deal with, quote-unquote, going rogue. It's not going to go rogue. Ladies and gentlemen, we have a couple thousand nuclear missiles ready to go at any time. It's not going to go rogue. Now, you have a rogue regime in Iran, and this woman has voted against the war over and over and over again. She undermines the President of the United States every step of the way, the Commander-in-Chief who's trying to deal with a Islamist 7th-century regime that says it wants to destroy us, that has created weaponized uranium, that was in a few days, according to Witkoff, of having a nuclear, more than one, I think it was 10 nuclear missiles. And they say that it was a war of choice. So they want you to be more afraid of AI and data centers than the Islamist regime with a nuclear weapon. I want you to think about this, how insane this is, how nuts it is. Go ahead.
2: Human control. And so what we need here really is an international treaty. We need the United States to lead an effort with
1: China. An international treaty. That'll fix it. International treaty will fix it. You know that, folks, right? She doesn't even know what's to be regulated. I heard an expert, a real expert, say today, it's like regulating mathematics, Mr. Producer. How do you regulate mathematics? You can't. How do you regulate intelligence? You can't. How do you regulate knowledge? You can't. And if we smother it here, it will grow somewhere else. It's just so basic. I'll be right back.
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1: Hi, I'm Vince Colonnaise, host of The Vince Podcast. 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
6: They will travel to New York. I'm Lisa Lacera, Fox News. The State Department has approved visas for top Iranian officials to attend the UN General Assembly next week, even as the U.S. and Iran remain at a standstill to end the conflict. Meanwhile, new Fox polling examines how voters view the Trump administration efforts on immigration and foreign wars.
7: The poll shows overall on foreign policy, President Trump's approval rating is at 37%. 71% of voters don't believe the White House has a plan to end the Iran war. Americans also continue to support 55-39% providing funds for Ukraine's military against Russia. On immigration, 53% of voters say the administration has gone too far on enforcing immigration law. 23% say it hasn't gone far enough. As for those who think it's gone too far, there's a split, with 49% saying the government is targeting the wrong people and 45% saying too much force is being used.
6: Fox's Grinnell Scott. The Postmaster General says the Postal Service has stopped work on developing a computer system that was central to President Trump's effort to limit mail-in voting. David Steiner telling the Associated Press there's an injunction, so they're not doing anything as a legal battle over mail-in ballots wears on. The driver was slammed into a city bus in Los Angeles this week, killing two people, will be charged with murder. L.A. District Attorney Nathan Hochman says Bailey Lynn Rios was speeding and impaired Tuesday when her SUV hit another vehicle before striking the bus.
8: She has been charged with driving under the influence. So yes, there are drugs in her system at the time. What those drugs are and their quantity still remains to be determined.
6: Rios is being held on $4.1 million bail. A news chopper covering that crash crashed to the ground, killing both people on board and one person on the ground. 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
9: How did I lose weight? 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